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2: 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I'm Dr. Keith Solomon, D.C. from the Long Island Disc Decompression Center. 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This, in turn, forces nutrients into the disc and gives the spine the space it needs so that there is less irritation on the spinal nerves, which is causing the pain. VAX-D is so successful, it's been seen on ABC, CBS, and NBC News. 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
4: 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VAX-D is so successful, it's been seen on ABC, CBS, and NBC News. 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

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I can wait all night. 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
1: And again, welcome to the June Sounds of Frank Sinatra, and the legend continues. Now, this week, we've got Count Basie and Francis Albert Sinatra, and we've also got Birth of the Blues, and Old Blue Eyes is back, and we get started right after this.

And again, welcome to the June Sounds of Frank Sinatra. Well, it was June the 9th, 1964, and Mr. Sinatra and Mr. Basie were back in the studio, this time with Quincy Jones. They decided, let's do it one more once, and no question about it, the best was yet to come. It's Sinatra.

0: You.
1: Francis Albert, Count Basie, Quincy Jones, and they augmented the Basie Band with a few extra instrumentalists and some strings. Some people say not quite as swinging as the first one they did back in 62, but I kind of like it. June 9th, 1964, and it was Basie who said, rather than let's do it one more time, let's do it one more once, and it kind of fit perfectly. Well, Sinatra the Swinger, but back in the 50s it was Frankie the Crooner, until June of 1952, when Heinie Boe said, let's do something a little bit different. It was almost at the very end of Frank's career at Columbia. And actually, we could do it then and again for you, but with different material. We'll do the 52 session where Frank decided, let's swing a little bit, blend in a little bit of Basie with a 12-year differential in the dates. Well, you give a listen, see what you think. It's Sinatra the Swinger right after this. For all of you who love to cook Italian, here's a mouthwatering message from Cento.

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0: Yes, the signature of Count Basie, a little bit of Sweets Edison added in, and we have Frank and June of 1964, and then sandwiched in between Birth of the Blues and As Your Tay from June of 1952, with the Heine Bowe charts and Frank just swinging from the heels. And there were a lot of people at the time, most of them at Columbia, said this is not what Frank Sinatra should be doing, but I think it was the precursor to what he did finally when he got to Capitol to work with Nelson Riddle. Well, let's continue now to June of 1967 with three arrangers, one session, Gordon Jenkins, Ernie Freeman, and Billy Strange. And it was a strange album, quite honestly, but it did well. And we have Frank Sinatra and You Are There right after this.
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0: is doing You Are There, the theme from the motion picture The Naked Runner, and then This Town, written by Lee Hazlewood and then arranged by Billy Strange, so closely associated with daughter Nancy, and The World We Knew has the contemporary sound of 1967 of Ernie Freeman. This time it's At Long Last Love, in a beautiful rendition of Moonlight in Vermont, in Paris, on stage, in concert June 1962, right after this.
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0: Oh, that's so very well done. That's Frank Sinatra in concert in Paris, June of 1962. Just a small group, intimate sound, and we'll have perhaps a bit more of that a bit later on. But right now, let's back to Count Basie, Francis Albert, June the 10th, 1964, and arranged by Quincy Jones. Ladies and gentlemen, with Mr. Sinatra, we have The Good Life right after this.
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4: 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I'm Dr. Keith Solomon, D.C. from the Long Island Disc Decompression Center. 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This, in turn, forces nutrients into the disc and gives the spine the space it needs so that there is less irritation on the spinal nerves, which is causing the pain. VAX-D is so successful, it's been seen on ABC, CBS, and NBC News. 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

0: Francis Albert along with Count Basie and the Big Band, June the 10th, 1964, hour number two just around the corner. We revisit Only the Lonely right after this.
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0: And again, welcome. It's hour number two, and the June sounds of Frank Sinatra continue, as does the legend. And we return with the Capitol recordings. First up, Only the Lonely, June 24th, 1958, with Bill Miller on piano arranged by the classic Nelson Riddle. This is the granddaddy of all of the saloon songs. It's Harold Arlen, it's Johnny Mercer, and of course, it's Sinatra.

0: It's Frank Sinatra and Blues in the Night. And up next, we're back with the Standing Room Only package and go back out to visit in Philadelphia, Pennsylvania, the Spectrum 1974, right after this.
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Thank you very much, ladies and gentlemen. Now that I've had a shot at you, I want to say good evening and I love you. And I'm glad to be back here. I didn't think we'd come so soon, but here we are. It's really nice to come here. Really, seriously nice to come here because of all of the great love in the room. I don't know whether you can feel it, but I can feel it up here. It's wonderful. Really great. What do we got now? Oh, yeah? So soon? Can I have the stool? Boy, he hit me with a big one so early in the program. Okay. One of the great pieces of music in American repertoire was written by Oscar Hammerstein and Jerry Kern. And you don't hear this much anymore, but it's a sensational composition, and I think it's worthy of an occasional performance. Oh dear. I didn't just get my second papers, you know.

0: Thank you very much. What do you got? Oh, talk. Talk.
1: It's Frank from the Philadelphia Spectrum, October the 7th, 1974, just days before going into New York, and Madison Square Garden. I know Frank said let's have him talk a little bit, but I think I'd rather play more music, and we continue with more from Sinatra right after this.
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Francis Albert and Noah, written by Joseph Raposo, and You Will Be My Music. I always felt that Noah should have been a single, and I remember having conversation with Joe.

0: sound from 1973. The very next day, June the 5th, Frank back in the studio, a tune written by Chris Christopherson and arranged by, again, Gordon Jenkins, and the other, yet another beautiful ballad written by Joseph Raposo, but it didn't make the album. Have both right after this.
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0: written by the late Joseph Raposo, "The Hurt Doesn't Go Away." What great lyrics. You cover them over with People and Places, and nobody wins. Kris Kristofferson, the arrangements by Gordon Jenkins. Now, let's take it on home on a bright note. It's Frank on stage in Paris, June 1962, with Bill Miller right after this.
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0: Ladies and gentlemen, as I usually say at the close of most programs, I wish you everything you want in life for yourselves and your families. Lots of hugging and kissing and sweet dreams. And God bless.
1: God bless you, Frank Sinatra. I love you.
0: I love you too, Sidney.
1: And that's what makes the whole thing go round week after week. We call it the Sounds of Sinatra. Thank you so very much. Look forward to catching you next time around. My name is Sid Mark. Sleep warm.

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0: Hello and welcome to Island Outlook on this station of Connoisseur Media Long Island. I'm John Lynch, and this morning we are joined by Eunice Lipsky. She is the president of GTS Builders Supply. Good morning.
1: Good morning, John. How are you?
0: I'm doing okay. Thank you so much for coming in. We're going to talk a little bit about your business and your role in running the company and the family history there. I know there's a lot of that, and I know that obviously it's a local business, so you're employing Long Islanders. You're also working with other Long Island businesses, so there's a lot to cover. Why don't you tell us a little bit about the business, about the business that your dad started, right?
1: Right. Yes. My dad started it in 1968, small little lumber mason supply store with 3 acres of property. We've hired wonderful sales team that we have. They have five different sales members, and two of them already have 100 years experience with us.
0: Oh, wow. So they've basically been there almost since the start.
1: Right. I'm very, very proud of our team.
0: Yeah.
1: Along with our drivers. My dad basically never really ran the business.
0: Mm-hmm.
1: He had my sister and I join in. My sister went in the 70s. I went in 1980s. And we've been both running the company ever since because my dad had a concrete business.
0: Okay.
1: So he spent full time on the concrete and let
0: gotcha.
1: His daughters run the Lumber Mason Building Supply Store.
0: So let's talk about that because, you know, we all probably grew up watching Home Improvement. So we all know it's, you know, kind of, you know, you think of builders, you think it's a macho guy kind of world. And, you know, grunting and all that kind of
1: right.
0: stuff. But you and your sister running a company that is in that world and working in that world must have been a unique experience.
1: It absolutely was because it generally is a man's world.
0: And yeah.
1: over the years, we gained a lot of respect. And we have a nice base of contractors and great homeowners that come in all the time and purchase from us. The basic line of the WBE end of it is the contractors.
0: Right.
1: We're coming in and they're like, hey, you ladies run a lumberyard. Is this a WBE business?
0: Right. So WBE, that stands for Women Business Enterprise, right?
1: Correct.
0: So what exactly does that mean and what's, what is that all about?
1: Okay. Well, it basically sums up any state and government jobs that go out to bid.
0: Mm-hmm.
1: And it goes out to businesses for women of all types. It's not just the building industry.
0: Right,
1: it's
0: sure.
1: consulting. It's catering. It's accounting. It's a ton of different venues.
0: Hmm.
1: So what this entails is that when a bid goes out and a contractor wins it, he has to spend anywhere from 10 to 30% that he's awarded with that job to a women business enterprise.
0: Okay. So that obviously that benefits the women run business and also benefits the people who are putting the bids in too.
1: Correct. And that's what I mean when I said earlier, a lot of contractors were asking us, hey, you ladies run this.
0: Right.
1: When
0: right.
1: are you gonna, you know, get this certification? Because
0: right.
1: They're desperate to
0: right.
1: buy building materials.
0: Right.
1: And because we are legitimate
0: mm-hmm.
1: and running the business because with this, it's not easy to obtain, you know. So we have New York State certification. We got New York City. We got Nassau and Suffolk County.
0: Right.
1: So I wanted to cover all bases of,
0: right.
1: you know, Long Island.
0: Right.
1: Filling out the application is very time consuming. Updating it to the New York State website, also time consuming. And you have to be prepared for the wait.
0: Right.
1: They receive the application and there's thousands of applications
0: right.
1: that they're swamped with. So it took us about 3 years to obtain the status.
0: Wow. Wow. That's a lot of red tape.
1: It is a lot of red tape and it's very disappointing. I'm
0: yeah.
1: not sure if they made it better because we first obtained it in the year 2021 and now it's not forever. You have to recertify. They
0: right.
1: expire.
0: Gotcha.
1: So New York State expires in 5 years, Suffolk County 2 years,
0: okay.
1: you know, so now they all have different expiration dates. So
0: right.
1: renewing the application is some paperwork, but it's not as crazy as applying.
0: Right, once you got past that initial hurdle.
1: Correct.
0: Right. I see you shaking your head on that. I guess you said 2021, so you were doing that in the middle of COVID, which probably made it even more difficult, right?
1: Well, we applied for it probably even earlier.
0: Right.
1: You know, but that was New York State. I got to say, Nassau County was amazing. You uploaded, okay. They were great. Suffolk County, no, there's no uploading. You have to bring your hard copy, and right. I hand-delivered it because I want to make sure they got it.
0: Right, sure.
1: And New York City, obviously, we uploaded that.
0: Right.
1: So.
0: Okay. So, like you said, it was a process. It took you this long amount of time. It seems like obviously, you and your sister have been running this company for a long time. It seems like you could just say, like, well, hi, here we are. We're women. We run the business.
1: Right.
0: You know, you could just shake somebody's hand and that would be that. But it's a lot more than that.
1: Let me tell you a little bit more, because when they receive the application, you are interviewed. They do come to you.
0: Okay.
1: Because they need to make sure that you are woman-owned and that you are properly, you're running it a day-to-day.
0: Right.
1: That you are involved in the decisions, you're involved in signing documents. You know, they're not just going to give it to anybody. You know?
0: I mean, obviously, there's scammers out there and all kinds of sure.
1: Especially, you know, in the construction world, like, let's just say it's a builder. Is he really running it or is he having his wife fill out the application?
0: Right, sure.
1: So that makes sense. You know, are you electrical supply? You know, so they have to.
0: Right.
1: You know, and basically for the building supplies, you know, we are a legitimate store with 3 acres and warehouses, and I've got a fleet of trucks.
0: Mm-hmm.
1: A woman can't open up this business out of an industrial office and do it third party.
0: Right.
1: And that's where it's come in very handy. Now you become certified, you're on a directory.
0: Mm-hmm.
1: So you're found on the directory.
0: Okay.
1: So I'm getting calls, people go on my website. They're, you know, they're actually speaking to me. They know that I'm legit. They come to the yard. You know, it's a big one because we're a building supplies.
0: Right.
1: You know, I'm not an attorney or, you know, consulting or an IT or designer,
0: right.
1: Wellness consultant, graphic, catering. There's so much opportunity for any woman who owns a business that I would definitely say yes. Go apply, do your research, see if it works out for you.
0: Right.
1: Because it's brought me business. You know, I know you also wanted to know, after getting the certification, I do get a lot of emails and they have so much resource that they have Zoom meetings to educate you, to help you learn how to do bids and contracts and financial end of it. So there's a lot of that they give you access. And then are there grants, you had asked me? There are grants, but of course with a grant you have to apply, you have to go through the paperwork.
0: Right.
1: You probably have to, you know, not own or be worth too much money. You know?
0: Yeah, I mean, obviously, like you said, the hoops you had to go through just to get the certification to begin with. So that's another layer of those hoops. But they are out there.
1: But they are out there. So, yes, women, go for it.
0: Right.
1: You know?
0: No, it definitely sounds like, you know, if there are women out there listening right now who run their own business, it definitely sounds like there are tremendous advantages to this.
1: Correct. There are. And you also have to make sure you do have the time, the energy, maybe an assistant to help you gather all the work that you need. But, you know, I never gave up. The New York State was quite the challenge, and I didn't want to sit back for 3 years waiting for my application to be looked at.
0: Right.
1: I emailed and I called, and they're like, oh, yeah, you're here, one of 3,000.
0: Right.
1: But then I started to really research, and I found the Women Chamber of Commerce in Manhattan.
0: Mm-hmm.
1: They are a huge resource. They are there to help you, guide you. You can even upload your application. They can help you certify it. So when I called them up and I said, hey, my application was there for 3 years, they gave me somebody who called on my behalf and grabbed my application, looked at it, called me the next day, set up my interview.
0: Wow.
1: So, you know,
0: yeah,
1: you have to be very resourceful.
0: Right.
1: And you just can't sit back and say, oh, hey, I'll wait for somebody to contact me.
0: Right, right. And I mean, obviously, most people who own their business have to be resourceful on everything. So I guess it just kind of feeds right into that. But the fact that, you know, you have to, you know, spend this much time on something that should be, it's got to be frustrating because it should be easy. Or it should be easier.
1: Correct. And again, I'm sure New York State's making some changes.
0: Well, hopefully. We got our fingers crossed on that. Right. We are talking with Eunice Lipsky. She is the president of GTS Builders Supplies. They're in Holbrook, right on Vets Highway. If you've driven by the airport, you've driven by them. You've seen the sign out there. I've been there for a long time. So let's talk a little bit about your role in working with other businesses here on Long Island, because as you said, you're dealing with the people who are putting up roofs, the people who are putting decks. So those people, you know, the contractors, they go to a homeowner and they say, okay, you know what, we're going to put your new roof up on the 15th and we're going to be done that night. And so they got to make sure that they have everything in place so they don't miss their deadline. So you got to make sure you get them what they need, right?
1: Oh, absolutely. Right. And listen, we've been in business since 1968. And you look at the Google reviews, we're like almost a 5-point. Mm. So it says a lot because first of all, we're in a buying group. So we buy products at really good prices. We buy quality. And that's key. And that's why we have a big base of contractors who buy from us. Then when they get a job with a homeowner, they'll send the homeowner down. They'll look at the decking, they'll look at, you know, the siding, the stone, the pavers, whatever it is that they want.
0: Right.
1: We have deliveries pretty much every day. So we have quite a bit of stuff in stock. And if not, it's just a matter of a couple of days.
0: Right.
1: You know, so we aim to strive for, you know, sales team with excellence and knowledge, and homeowners do appreciate it. And, you know, so do contractors. And I'm very proud of the company that we have and built, but it's all team-based. You know,
0: right.
1: I've got a great team of people, you know. And as president of the company, you know, and my sister being the vice president, family to us is very important. And that's why what we built, and it just shows you that no one has ever left us, we just take really good care of our employees.
0: Right.
1: And they all strive to make the company excellent, you know.
0: Right.
1: And my job as president, you know, over the years, I pretty much have done anything, you know, everything. I swept the building when I was 6, and then I was.
0: There were child labor laws. You know?
1: Exactly.
0: We got to get your dad on the phone and talk about
1: that. That's right.
0: But
1: and then, you know, my sister and I come in, and we had to gain the respect of the men that worked there and, you know, the men that came in. And, you know, I'm proud to say, you know, now that I'm president, and I had spoken to my dad, 2018, and I'm like, you know, hey, it's time you let my, you know, my sister Mary and I run it, become, because you have to be 51% owned women business to
0: get the certification. Okay.
1: I don't think I said that from the beginning.
0: Right. No, that makes sense, though. Yeah.
1: So my dad gave us his shares because, again, he had concrete and he had other business venues. He didn't need, you know, the money there.
0: Right.
1: And, you know, coming in, I pretty much did more things than my dad ever thought to do.
0: Mm.
1: So, like, I took the priority of taking a lumberyard that was from 1968 that was all dirt, and I paved every single aisle of the 3 acres. So I have contractors that are so happy coming in that their trucks are not getting wrecked anymore.
0: Sure.
1: You know,
0: sure.
1: I've got big deliveries coming in because, you know, we're huge.
0: Yeah, yeah.
1: You know, and the best thing that I'm really proud of is that we're still a family owned.
0: Right, right.
1: You know, corporate America is buying everything.
0: I know, especially in, you know, there's, you know, the big stores, we know, you know, the Depots and the Lowe's and all those. And they're all over the place, but you don't get that same service from them.
1: You don't. And that's where we excel, because people come in, they're not coming into a store that they got to walk 5 miles and then they don't get somebody who can help them.
0: Right, right.
1: And we do not sell, you know, we sell quality material.
0: Mm-hmm.
1: You're not going to get, you know, quality wood.
0: Right.
1: I'm sorry.
0: Right. No,
1: from
0: it's
1: those.
0: Definitely, yeah.
1: You know,
0: yeah.
1: Not to badmouth them, but this is the truth on you know, of right. owning and taking pride on what you, you know, you sell. I have homeowners that come in and say, I have to redo my deck and I got to buy decking from you because the decking that I bought from the big box store is peeling and it's garbage.
0: Right, right.
1: So, you know, and contractors the same way. They want to use quality wood. They don't want to use wood. They stick a nail in it and it splinters.
0: Right, right, yeah. And it's their reputation they're putting on the line when they're doing their job. So they got to rely on your reputation.
1: You get what you pay for.
0: Right,
1: you
0: right.
1: You really do.
0: Right. I did want to circle back. You mentioned how, you know, family business, obviously, and you were sweeping up at 6 years old. And
1: right.
0: And, you know, you've had people working for you since you were probably there 6 years old sweeping the place. That had to be an interesting adjustment that now you're running the company.
1: Right. Oh, yeah. I'm very proud to say we have Portuguese-speaking salesman, mm-hmm. and he's been the one that's been with us for the longest, Carlos. Mm-hmm. Then I have Chris, who's like, just we celebrated his 40. I think Carlos is 53 years already.
0: Wow.
1: And yeah, so when I got in there in the 80s, I was just assistant to the bookkeeper. Then I became the bookkeeper. And I did all the books. Like, it was a ledger card, you know. And then that's what
0: different times.
1: That's what I mean.
0: There's no program running anything.
1: Yeah,
0: right?
1: Yeah, and then, like, that's what I mean about, like, you know, running it. Because then I had to get the QuickBooks, and then we had to get point of sale mm-hmm. for the front counter. We used to have handwritten tickets.
0: Sure, sure, yeah.
1: You know?
0: Yeah.
1: One of my salesmen went to put them away, stuck them in the refrigerator instead of the drawer. We're like, hey, where's yesterday's tickets? Oh, they're in the refrigerator.
0: Well, you know, they were safe there.
1: They were safe, you know. Funny, you know, so like, you know, now we have point of sale and, you know, I have security cameras all over, you know,
0: right.
1: the building, the yard. When I say things that I've done. So now as president, you know, I attack projects. And the WBE was the biggest project.
0: Right, right.
1: It took the most time, the most energy.
0: Right. Right. We were talking this morning with Eunice Lipsky. She is the president of GTS Builder Supply in Holbrook, right on Vets Highway, right near the airport. We're talking about being WBE certified, talking about the role in the community that you're playing. Obviously, having this kind of history on Long Island and, you know, you're Long Islanders, your family is Long Islanders. And you're employing Long Islanders and you're working with other Long Islanders. So there's a lot of roots here on Long Island.
1: Oh, absolutely. There are. Yes, we do love our Eagle Scouts that come in, I have to say, because we did hire an Eagle Scout who worked with us for a long time. So we're big on giving back to the community, for sure. We do a lot with, you know, with the fire department and any local, you know, I tend to dip into some animal shelters. I do believe in the veterans. I do a lot for the vets and the Tunnel to Towers.
0: Right.
1: We do the St. Jude. I'm kind of like, you know, all over the place. My dad, you know, was born and raised in Portugal, came here with nothing. And he started the Portuguese American Center in Farmingville.
0: Oh, wow.
1: Proud to say that.
0: Wow,
1: which is turning 50 years this year. They're going to celebrate.
0: Okay. That's terrific. That's
1: Yay.
0: A great legacy for your dad. Yeah.
1: Right.
0: And your family.
1: Exactly. So with that, we've done a lot with the Portuguese community. My dad also, the Vietnam Veteran Memorial, proud to say, on North Ocean Avenue.
0: Sure, sure.
1: He helped build that. And he donated all the concrete.
0: Really?
1: And supplies. Wow. If you go up there, you'll see his company name, Stress Concrete, in there, and you'll see GTS there also.
0: Oh, wow. That's amazing. That's really something. And everybody drives past that every day and sees that and, you know, thinks about the veterans. And that's again, a great tribute to your dad and your family. You know, talking about your dad coming, you know, it's interesting talking about what you had to overcome, you and your sister had to overcome being women in this kind of industry. But your dad having to overcome, you know, like you said, coming to this country with nothing, you know, as an immigrant and, you know, building up, you know, several businesses and working in the community like that. You and your sister are definitely carrying on a legacy there.
1: Oh, absolutely. And proudly. Mm. We really are, because everyone admired my dad for everything that he accomplished for the community, you know, the Portuguese community and then the construction community. A lot of them actually came from Portugal and would work with my dad at his business, and my dad helped them grow to make their own business, you know. He was so forgiving back.
0: Right.
1: And, you know, when he did die, there had to be at least 300 people that came through that week.
0: Oh, wow.
1: And so many people came up to me and said, we're so proud of who your dad was. And one person resignated when he had said, your dad never said anything bad about anybody.
0: Mm.
1: You know, and at the club, when it first started, he was a member for 5 straight years. And then they brought him back years later. And, you know, growing up, I do remember my dad was such a hard worker. And he would work hard, come home sweating, disgusting, shower, eat, and leave the house for the rest of the night.
0: Mm.
1: And he would go to the club.
0: Right.
1: So, like, you know, growing up, I think it's really important for kids to learn from us as adults, you know, hard work pays off, you know.
0: Yeah, yeah, absolutely.
1: And giving back and being passionate about something.
0: Right.
1: You know.
0: And just caring.
1: And just caring. You know, I learned a lot from my dad, and I think it just kind of like shows. And, you know, I never really realized because, like, I became a member of a church in Islip, and I stood up one Sunday, and I'm like, I think we need to help those people that are going through this war. And my pastor saw me after church. He's like, I think you should run missions. And I ran it for 10 years.
0: Oh, wow. That's,
1: you know, all
0: amazing.
1: By myself.
0: Yeah.
1: We started a mission and I ran it. And, you know, cleaning up the parking lot because it faced the Islip movie theater. And I'm like every Sunday morning cleaning up the litter. I can't stand litter, you know. So, like, you know, I guess a lot comes from how you're raised and what you learn. And,
0: right.
1: You know, be a good person and.
0: Right. No, absolutely.
1: You know,
0: absolutely. And again, like I said, it's the legacy of your family with your dad.
1: Yeah. Yeah, absolutely. And, you know, listen, I'm probably going to be 80 and still running the place. You know, my son actually, you know, is a shareholder.
0: Okay.
1: So I'm proud to say it does will continue.
0: Third generation there. Yeah.
1: Yes. I taught him everything that I do.
0: Mm-hmm.
1: So I can take long vacations now. I can get in my RV that my husband and I just bought and go cross country.
0: That's nice. That's awesome.
1: You know, so listen, I'm entitled.
0: No, absolutely. Sounds, you know. It's, you definitely haven't been slacking. I will say that.
1: No. No.
0: So, you know, we still got a few minutes left. I do want to, the women out there who are listening, who are, again, in maybe in the stages of starting a business, or getting into a business, or or like you taking over a family business, what are the best advice you could give them for competing in what in a lot of cases may be a man's world?
1: Well, okay, so with a man's world, obviously, you know, the WBE or any business that you do have, it's important to definitely get that because you'll be on the directory. They'll find you. Then there's a lot of bids that go up, which I did not talk about earlier in this interview. I did hire a salesman just for bidding these projects because there's a lot of bids that you can do. Mm-hmm. Doesn't mean you're going to win them.
0: Right.
1: But it gives you an opportunity to bid on it. So that's really good and important. And like I said, it's not just the building supplies. Like you go on there and you see that they need caterers, they need consultants, they need IT people, graphic designers, accounting. You know, there's so much because it's government, it's state, it's town. You know, we're talking schools, colleges, hospitals.
0: Right. And again, it's this tremendous advantage. Obviously, you got the bids that they make you aware of and that you can bid on. But the fact that your customers are getting this discount, they're going to come back to you and you're going to get repeat customers and they're going to tell the, you know, if there's a roofer and there's a fence guy next door, he's going to say, hey, go to GTS because, you know, you can get this discount.
1: Right. So with the status of, it's not only women business enterprise, there's also minority.
0: Mm-hmm.
1: You can get a minority status.
0: Right.
1: So you definitely have to look into that because it really depends on your ethnic background.
0: Right.
1: There's also a status for veterans.
0: Mm-hmm.
1: So a veteran who's in business can get that status.
0: Right.
1: And do the bids, be on the directory, have the opportunity to bring more income.
0: Right. Right. Well, that's like you said, these are things that that are available and are there for people to take advantage of. Now, it's like you said, there's a lot of steps. it's not like, okay, I'm just going to click on a button on a website and we're done. It's maybe someday it'll be that easy, but not right now. Right. But it's definitely worth the process.
1: Oh, definitely. I mean, New York State might have revamped it. I'm not saying that they didn't.
0: Right.
1: It for us, it was a long haul, but at that time and way back then, because for New York State, I think I'm already, like I said, they do expire.
0: Mm-hmm.
1: So I've already reapplied. I have them all on my wall. So I have to reapply this year because mm-hmm. it's already been 5 years.
0: Right.
1: I know I already reapplied twice for Suffolk.
0: Mm.
1: I have to reapply for Nassau this year and
0: you're doing the paperwork in your head right now.
1: I am, you see.
0: But that's you're good at running things and you're good at keeping track of things.
1: Yeah. you have to be on top of it.
0: Yeah, exactly. And again, GTS Builder Supply right on Vets Highway in Holbrook, right down the road from the airport. Don't have to be a builder if you just need to get some supplies for a home project too, right? You
1: can
0: just
1: absolutely. Go right in. Yeah. No, homeowners love us. Like I said, we have 3 acres and it's really from the foundation to the roof and anything outside landscaping wise, egress windows are huge, the decking, the railing.
0: Sure.
1: I mean, even as simple as the mulch, I actually have to say we probably have the best mulch on Long Island.
0: Okay.
1: We've been told that. So spring is coming.
0: Spring is here, yeah.
1: I have rent 2 warehouses, right next door to my company.
0: Right.
1: So there's a lot, insulation, sheetrock.
0: Right.
1: And then people love us because we're like the 7-Eleven. Contractors come in, they'll buy the garbage bags, the gloves, their safety equipment, and then they're picking up their pavers and their wood. And I'm just very, very proud of the company and
0: right.
1: the team.
0: You definitely should be. And a long time family owned business here on Long Island, that's special. And the fact that you and your sister are running it is special too. And as you said, the employees who have been part of your family now and your coworkers.
1: And my son, David, who's going to continue running it.
0: The next generation is already lined up and ready.
1: Well,
0: again,
1: thank you.
0: Thank you so much for coming in this morning. It was great talking to you.
1: Thank you so much for being here, the opportunity, and to your fan base. You got a wonderful radio station here and great people.
0: Thank you very much. Appreciate that. Thank you for listening to Island Outlook on this station of Connoisseur Media Long Island. I'm John Lynch. If you have a subject you'd like to suggest for Island Outlook, send us an email at news@connoisseurli.com.
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0: Good morning, welcome to Playing with Fire, Long Island's only food, wine, and lifestyle show. I'm your host, Tom Shortell, and I'm here with co-host, producer, and dear friend, Stu Schrager. Good morning, Stu.
1: Good morning, Tom. How is your summer coming along?
0: It was good. I was in Atlantic City last week.
1: You're getting around.
0: Yeah, well, getting around is tough on Long Island, by the way. it took me an hour and 45 minutes to get to the Verrazano Bridge.
1: Tom, let me tell you, I went to see Kid Rock over at PNC last Friday night.
0: Yeah.
1: It took 3.5 hours.
0: It's brutal. So my college roommates, we get together like a couple times a year, you know. It's like 6, 8 of us or whatever. We went to school together. And anyway, they decided to go to Atlantic City, right? I don't gamble, you know. So basically it took four hours and 20 minutes to get there. Then I spent an hour on the beach. And we went to happy hour, had dinner, watched the Knicks game, got up at 6 and came home 4 hours later. So I drove 8 hours to have dinner with three people. You know, it was like nuts. So I said, you know, from now on, if you want to gamble, go to Foxwoods or something, because, you know, I jump on the ferry. It's 20 minutes from the ferry and maybe 2 hours from the city. So, but Atlantic City, we went to this really interesting restaurant called Doc's, and it's in the middle of the hood. It's crazy busy, man. You get there at 4:30. My friend likes to do a happy hour thing. I guess he's practicing for Florida, you know, eating early or whatever. So anyway, we get there at 4:30. The place was mobbed, you know. And I'm telling you, the whole neighborhood, you know, you get 2 blocks off the boardwalk, it looks like Beirut, you know. I mean, it's crazy. Anyway, but then it's pretty good. You know, I got a chef there, and we had a good meal and a lot of fun. You know, a little too much wine, and went to bed, watched the Knicks, went to bed, and start again the next day.
1: Yeah, again, it took us 3.5 hours to get to Jersey. Coming back took an hour and a half, and that also gave us the opportunity of stopping at Roasties or something in Sheepshead Bay, I think it was.
0: I don't know.
1: But a famous roast beef sandwich restaurant. We stopped there and made it home. But it was just incredible, the traffic, just ridiculous. But meanwhile, I enjoy talking to you, but we have a really, really special guest with us today.
0: We do. I'm excited. We have Gillis Pohl with us from Pohl Brothers Restaurants. He's one of my local heroes and a restaurant buddy for years and years. I know him and his brother George for a long time. Good morning, Gillis. How are you?
2: Good morning. Good to see you.
0: Good to see you, too, man. So I think what we should do is, you know, you guys have restaurants all over the place now. I think up in Westchester, down in Florida, Long Island, it's building this empire. Kind of start us off at the beginning. Did it start at Pappas? Is that where it all began?
2: It really did. It really did. We grew up in Flower Hill. Most of the kids had allowance. And my father left shipping business. He was in the shipping business. I thought he was going to be a ship owner.
1: Aristotle or not?
2: Yeah. So, I mean, yeah. No, he was at that time. He buys a restaurant in Sheepshead Bay, Brooklyn. And he tells me, on the weekends you're coming to work. I don't know if that was a good thing, a bad thing, but I found it kind of strange.
0: Yeah.
2: I was only 12. So, okay. Well, anyway, I always like to take a positive attitude toward things, and I got into it, and I had some money. I was making tips.
0: You know? Yeah, can't hate that.
2: And I started, you know, I was buying my own clothes and all that stuff over there. And Sheepshead Bay and the King's Highway and the whole thing. And it was, and I went to the Greek church, and that was the only time that I didn't have to work if we went on some excursion somewhere.
0: Yeah.
2: So I started very young working there.
0: Mm-hmm.
2: And then it goes on. And later on, he bought a... He was involved in a nightclub in New York, a very heavy-duty, high-end nightclub.
0: Uh-huh.
2: It's called Casino Russe.
0: Uh-huh.
2: I was going to school and then running to Brooklyn, closing the store. I was at CW Post and closed the store. And I would leave CW Post, go to Brooklyn, work, close the store, and then drive to New York and go visit him in his nightclub because it was very attractive.
0: Oh, of course, yeah.
1: Well, how old were you then?
2: I was...
0: Old enough to know.
2: Yeah, right. Well, I was like 21 years old. And it was great. And then circled back to Long Island. And then I left and I went to... I continued schooling in Greece.
0: Oh, did you?
2: Spent really? A year in Greece.
0: Oh, wow.
2: Another place that he wanted me to go. He told me at 16, why don't you go to Greece so you see where we come from? And I was picturing sheep herders. And I said, I don't want to go to Greece.
0: Yeah.
2: And then by the time I was 18, he just stuck me on a plane and told you, go
0: and threw you, yeah,
2: figure
0: yeah.
2: it out.
0: Yeah.
2: And I go there and I end up in Mykonos and I see it's like the jet set of the world.
0: Yeah.
2: And I said, oh my, this is what he wants me to see. Anyway, so I ended up going to school there.
0: Uh-huh.
2: I made sure I went to school there and so on. And it yeah. was a great experience. Great, great, great experience. In fact, I just came back from Greece. I was just there.
0: My girlfriend's Greek. She's been trying to get me over there, but she has a house on the water there, and I can't get off in the summers, you know.
1: But Gillis has a nice olive complexion. You, I think, you'd be all red.
0: No, I get brown as hell, but I just don't have any time, you know.
2: No, Tom, you have to make the time because it's the best swim you ever had in your life.
0: I hear it's gorgeous. Yeah,
2: I mean, that water is the best, man. It is beautiful and clear, and you can see, you know, it's unbelievable.
0: You know, it's funny. I was talking to somebody about this once, and I said that, you know, I think Greek cuisine is the last great cuisine that's made it to Long Island. You know, you always had Italian, you know, French, and whatever, American. But, you know, and I was always curious that you guys never got into a Greek restaurant, which is amazing to me because, you know, you got the background and all that.
1: How, that be said, River Bay sort of was like a Lamani before Lamani was there.
2: Well, okay. I'll get into that. That story. So, yes, we opened up a seafood when we went on our own.
0: Right.
2: We opened up a seafood restaurant on Willis Avenue, and we named it after my father's restaurant in Sheepshead Bay.
0: Uh-huh.
2: And we had a Greek cook in the kitchen named Andreas. I think he's passed now, unfortunately. And he looked like Willie Nelson.
0: Did he?
2: And he was a really cool guy. And he says, and here we are developing all of these specials like Docks in the City.
0: Yeah, yeah.
2: You know, and having different fishes, and Dean, my brother Dean, was one of the most respected buyers in the fish market and so
0: sure.
2: on.
0: Sure.
2: So he says, make it scotta style. And scotta style means of the grill, and it's just that lemon and olive oil,
0: yeah, yeah,
2: salt
0: yeah.
2: and pepper, yeah. a little
0: oregano.
2: And a little oregano, exactly. Yeah. And you beat it up, and that's all it is.
0: Yeah, yeah.
2: And that's what Milos has become famous, right?
0: Yeah, absolutely.
2: The Greek cuisine, and all it is that. So, in hindsight, I kind of wish I did that then. But we were very successful in those days
0: yeah.
2: over there. The only reason why we left, because Dean ended up going on his own, and then he got the boathouse in New York, and
0: yeah, yeah.
2: He let a bank take it. So, anyway, we still have the property there. So, and today, now that we just took the Jolly Fisherman space, you know, people are saying, are you making a seafood house?
0: Yeah, yeah, yeah. Riverbank, yeah.
2: blah, blah, blah, blah, blah.
0: Yeah.
2: And we're not doing that. The only concept, a fish concept today in my mind, that's a good concept is the Greek concept.
0: Yeah, yeah, for sure.
2: And when we were doing toku, it was a decision of either doing that
0: yeah.
2: or the Asian, Greek, and yeah. we ended up doing Asian.
0: Right.
2: So, and then we had a deal in Florida. We were going to do it. So we still haven't done it. We still haven't done the Greek.
0: What kind of Greek are you? Jesus.
2: Well, but I have to. But if you go to Cipollini and you have fish there, we have that. We have tzatziki. So it's an Italian-Greek combo.
0: Compromise, yeah.
1: So, Tom,
0: yeah.
1: didn't you do that offer the fish? I think you called it naked when over at Jewel in the day?
0: Yeah, yeah. We had, you know, we did some just plain grilled fish, you know. But nobody does it like the Greek restaurants. I mean, you know, they're really, it's like Lamani or that's Kima, I guess. And they just do it well. I mean, it's like Gillis said, it's simple. You know, let the fish be fresh and then get out of the way. You know what I mean? I mean, exactly. Me as a chef, I'm always trying to reinvent the wheel. I'm doing sauces, I'm reducing stocks, this, that, and the other thing. Sometimes you just need to grill it and give it, you know?
2: Well, that's the whole thing. That's what, when he said, do it scotta style, you know, we did like one or two beats, but that's the whole concept.
1: So you just were telling us that you just got back from Greece and you're talking about the beach, this, that. How was the food in Greece? I mean, as a restaurateur and somebody that can appreciate good food.
2: Well, when I go away, no matter where it is, I'm taking pictures. I'm taking pictures constantly. And I enjoy being away, but I make it into work because I enjoy my work. I enjoy looking at detail. I enjoy looking at salt and pepper shakers and looking at plates and looking at all the details that are on the table and how they're delivered and so on. So I had a good time with that. And when you're in Greece, you generally, it's almost like breakfast, lunch, and dinner is a Greek salad and a piece of fish. So I had meat once in 2 weeks.
1: Wow. Yeah. So what's a Greek breakfast?
0: Feta.
2: Well, I was at a lovely place that had the yogurts and the,
1: oh, you know, of course,
2: the honey.
0: Yeah.
2: The whole nine yards and different pastries.
1: There's nothing better for dessert is the Greek yogurt, some honey.
0: Oh, yeah.
1: Some walnuts. Of the black cherries.
0: Yeah, black cherries.
1: Right. Some walnuts.
0: Yeah. No, it's funny. Valerie works at Skara over in East Williston. They had that Greek restaurant just opened a couple of months ago. And so she's been working there. You know, I've been eating there because, you know, I go visit her after work. So I'm ODing on Greek fish, you know. it's fabulous. You can't beat it, you know.
1: Yeah, no. Yeah. And then I discovered deconstructed bacala crumbled on top is pièce de résistance.
0: Look out.
2: The other thing with the fish restaurant is when we ran our fish restaurant, I fish in all my restaurants.
0: Sure.
2: But when you have a fish concept, and it's just the basic concept like you have had and I had, and we knock ourselves out with all those specials like you were saying, the customer is more particular. And it's like, oh, the fish is a little dry, or it's a little this, a little that.
1: It's a little fishy. Too fishy.
2: Yeah, you know? Fishy. And each fish has its own textures and
0: so on. Yeah.
2: So, and it's very perilous. You really have to know what you're doing and watch, which we do. We grew up doing that first, you know?
0: Yeah.
2: You know, you have to have an ice that has to be draining and so on and so forth.
0: Sure.
2: And you have to have people making sure that
0: absolutely
2: that's happening, because a little bit of water takes the flavor right out of the fish immediately. So you don't see too many fish restaurants around, other than now Greek places, which are great. But it is different.
1: I like this discussion.
0: I think Long Island's 120 miles long, something like that. So you have, you know, minimum 270, you know, miles of coastline and, you know, five seafood restaurants. Man, it's crazy, right? But it's difficult to deal with. People don't realize how hard it is. You know?
1: I love that we're talking about all this delicacies with fish and everything, but then when I go to Hendrick's Tavern, and there's a Kobe hot dog as an appetizer on your menu.
2: Yeah, big seller.
1: It is.
2: Yeah.
0: Yeah. It seems wrong to put Kobe beef into a hot dog. I don't know.
1: But you did that too. You're the one that introduced me to it.
0: I'm not saying I wouldn't use it. I'm just saying the concept's a little strange, you know.
2: That name has been taken to where they anything they put the name Kobe right away.
0: Oh yeah. It's a sales pitch, you know.
2: Yeah, right.
0: But it's funny. I remember we were getting. I did this hot dog at Jewel called a Home Wrecker. You know, we had everything on it. We had, you know, onions and chili and, you know, avocado, the whole thing. It was like $14 for a hot dog, and we sold them like crazy.
1: Did you also have some dish?
0: Name. Yeah,
1: the Million Dollar Pizza or something.
0: The Million Dollar Pizza. Yeah, that was the one with the truffles. Yeah,
1: that's another thing that Gillis has on the appetizer menu at Hendrick's. He's got two different flatbreads or something, right?
2: Oh, I have the pizzas. Yeah, I have one that's with a truffle white cheese. Yeah.
0: Yeah. Now Mitch is the chef over there, right?
2: Yes.
0: Good guy,
2: isn't he?
0: Yeah, he's a real good guy, nice guy. Yeah, I like
2: terrific
0: Mitch.
2: Guy. You know? Very, very good.
0: Yeah, talented. So okay, so then you open River Bay, and then you decided to what? Move on to where?
2: Well, I was a busboy in 19. I'm going to give away my age now. 1967. When my father was slower in Sheepshead Bay and during the winter time,
0: right,
2: I still had to go to work for some reason. I don't know. And I was I'm tall, so I was 16 or so, and I worked at Monero's. I was a busboy in Monero's.
1: Really?
2: Yeah. So I saw how busy and terrific it was at that time, and later on in years, when we had our seafood restaurant. I was living in the city, and because my father also had after the seafood restaurant in Brooklyn, he owned restaurants in the lower level of Time and Life. Oh, and after that nightclub, he had three restaurants in the lower level of the Time and Life building.
0: Oh, okay.
2: So Dean and I worked in the Time and Life building, and we wanted to go on our own, so we had the seafood, and then now out in Long Island, we had the Pappas, and then we were always going to the steakhouses because I lived on 49th Street near Smith & Wollensky. Had just opened up at that time.
0: Uh-huh.
2: We were going to the Palm. And we were going to all the Luger's, the whole
0: nine
2: yards.
0: Yeah, sure, yeah.
2: And that's what we did on the little time that we had to get away from our restaurant. That's what we did. And we said, gee, you know, the only big steakhouse out in Long Island is Luger's.
0: Yeah.
2: and it'd be great to do a city, hip city place, real urban style steakhouse. So lo and behold, the deal came up for Mineros, that I once worked in and was close to my parents' home and so on. So we made that deal.
1: That's incredible.
2: Yeah, and then we ripped it out and made it into Brian and Cooper.
0: Yeah.
2: And we're still here today rocking and rolling.
0: Oh, yeah. And, you know, what's funny about that, too, is, like, I think restaurants age like dogs. You know, every year is, like, worth seven. So if you're there 30 years, that's like 210 years. You know what I mean? It's crazy.
2: I can't believe it. In fact,
1: Brian and Cooper is one of the most incredible restaurants. You just always get it right. It's just so consistent. The mixture of different entrees. Were you one of the first to start that seafood tower? If not, you perfected it.
2: And you know something? It's true. There were a few things that we did early on that you see all over now. So I'm proud of, because I feel that we were at the beginning. Not that it wasn't done before, but out here it really was. And the tower was one of them, because I saw it in French places.
1: I think my grandmother, who lived to 103, lived to 103 because she wanted to keep going for her birthday to Bryant and Cooper. She got her own seafood tower, which everybody very willingly shared with her.
0: Oh, yeah, I'm sure.
1: But,
0: I'm sure.
1: I mean, again, the menu is incredible over there. Your wine list is so incredible. I mean, well, you can find a moderately priced wine.
2: My brother George, he does that.
0: Yeah, and you know the thing over there is you're aging meat in house. I mean, you know, you're not just
1: the meat market there. Yeah. You go in there and it's an incredible visual for sure.
2: Thank you. Yeah, we love it, as we do all the places. That's where our office is, so we're there a lot. And it's been, I think it's 38 years now.
0: I was going to say, it's got to be almost 40 years.
2: Yeah,
0: right?
2: Yeah.
1: You must love Bryant and Cooper, Tom, because you're a guy that loves to sit at a bar and eat. And at Bryant and Cooper, it doesn't matter if you don't have a table. You sit at the bar and you eat. And
0: I've never been in a dining room. I've been in a bar, you know, obviously.
1: It's incredible.
0: But you know what's funny? I was talking to, what's her name? One of the writers for Newsday, Joan Remnick, a bunch of years ago before she retired. She was doing a story on eating at the bar. So she calls me up and she goes, "Do you ever eat at the bar?" I said, "Do you ever not eat at the bar?" Yeah, I never eat in a dining room. She says, "What do you like about it?" I said, "Well, first of all, you never lose your waiter. He's right there. You know what I mean? You're not waving, trying to find him. And second of all, if I have a domestic problem, I have somebody else to talk to. You know, if stuff goes sideways with my partner, you know what I mean? There's always a conversation somewhere. Not that that ever happens to me, but I hear it happens to other people. But yeah, it's fun.
2: Well, we serve at all of our restaurants. We serve at the bar. But that's certainly its own kind of clubhouse, so to speak. I mean, people just constantly lunch, dinner, everybody's at that bar.
0: Yeah, it's almost like a private club over there. Everybody knows everybody,
2: Yeah. It's really a lot of fun.
0: Yeah, I like it. You know, I'm not a big steak guy, so when I go to a steakhouse, you know, I eat sides. You know, I eat potatoes, you know, whatever, cream spinach. And everything I've ever had over there was just top-notch, you know.
2: But at Brian and Cooper, because we started in the fish business, and we still have our own buyer in the market to this day. Uh-huh. Dean was the big buyer, and then George, and then we had to hire somebody because we had so many restaurants.
0: Yeah, yeah.
2: And we still have, it comes directly from the market. And our fish, man, is like off the charts. Real fresh Dover sole.
1: Nothing better. Nothing better.
2: And I go to the fanciest French restaurants to try the Dover sole, and it's not like what we have because it's frozen.
1: But even simple things, the shrimp, it always comes out nice and crisp and delightful.
2: We have thick swordfish that we cut. We have lemon sole that we fillet.
1: Crab claws.
2: Georgia Bank lemon sole and butcher it ourselves. Nobody does that.
0: So. Yeah, no, I know. I see, you know. I'm still old school like that. I mean, I still make stocks and demis and stuff like that, but nobody does that anymore. You know, everybody's got it, you know, like a pill. You put it in there,
2: exactly.
0: You know, terrible, you know. But I think that's what sets you apart from, you know, from all the other places. I mean, you know, there's so much competition on Long Island. I mean, we have as many restaurants here as they probably have in Manhattan, you know, with like one third of the population. So everybody's fighting for, you know, the asses in the chairs, you know. And you've done it better than anybody on the island.
1: And even the simple things like a bread basket at Bryant and Cooper, it's delightful.
2: Thank you, Stu.
0: Stu likes the free bread.
2: Yeah.
1: Well, I we talk about it all the time now, the new trend, I think.
0: Yeah, they're charging for bread now.
1: Yeah. Farm Italy, that's their new thing. There's a $15 appetizer, which is your bread in a souffle. Like,
0: well, you know, the thing about restaurants that I always found interesting was we're the only business in the world that's supposed to give things for nothing. You know, bread, you know, every fourth drink, you know, whatever, you know, fundraisers and all that. You know, did you ever see Happy Hour at a hardware store? You know, it doesn't happen, right? So, yeah, nobody goes, oh, yeah, I bought seven cars from the same guy. He never went, this one's a me.
2: Exactly.
1: So you talk about Happy Hour, but my mind goes to lunch and dining out these days. I know that your restaurant, The Bryant, must do a very substantive lunch crowd, because whenever I'm there, it's just incredible. Are all your other restaurants open for lunch these days, or how does that work out in today's business world and social life?
2: Well, up at the Americana, where we have...
1: Toku is a place to be for lunch.
2: Cipollini, and at Wheatley, where we have Bar Free, but where there's people shopping and so on, those are tremendous lunch places, beyond my own comprehension. Sometimes.
0: Yeah.
2: I mean, really tremendous.
1: No, so, again, your places are incredible. I work with Rally Motors, mm-hmm. And we do some off-premise events with them, and we've done some test drives outside Bar Freed's. Mm-hmm. We've done a luncheon at Toku. You can't go wrong at your establishments.
2: Thank you. So we that's where we have the strongest lunches. Again, the Bryant, as you said. Bryant and Cooper open for lunch, and nice, but not to the level of the other places. Hendrix were not open for lunch. And what else?
0: Majors.
2: Majors we don't open for lunch.
0: Yeah.
1: So meanwhile, talking about lunch, but like, again, we record Thursday for this week's show. Last night, the Knicks won by 1 point, which was incredible. And I know that I've been throughout the season watching games over at Hendrix. Did you stay open late last night so that people could stick around?
2: Honestly, it was Hendrix. I mean, we still were busy. We did, you know, over 250 dinners, but it wasn't as busy as it was a little lighter.
0: Yeah, people were watching the game. Yeah.
2: And we had it on, of course, in all the restaurants.
1: Yeah, there's nothing better than, again, towards the end of a game, you know, the people that are at the restaurant, your staff, it's such camaraderie. It was just incredible.
2: Yeah.
0: Well, that was, I think, a record comeback, right? It was 30 points down or something. I mean, you couldn't even believe it. It was crazy.
2: Very exciting.
0: Yeah, it was. It was great. All right, so then you get your steakhouse down, and then you decided to what? Open up an Italian restaurant in the Americana?
2: Well, so Frank Castagna, who
0: I know Frank,
2: he's not with us.
0: Great guy.
2: So he was eating lunch in Bryant and Cooper, and he had just taken down that big grocery store that was up there for years. And, you know, he made it like Madison Avenue, and the grocery store didn't really fit, but I guess they had a lease. So
0: sure.
2: So when the time came that they tore it down, I heard through the grapevine that a steakhouse, that the Palm might be coming. So I said to him in the restaurant, I said, Tom, I said, Frank, I said, is the Palm coming? I heard the Palm's coming up there. And he was really something. He says, Gillis, you're on Manhasset Steakhouse. They did come out, but I'm not doing any business. I'm not doing that.
1: Really? So they were supposed to come out and talk about it?
2: Yeah, they talked about it. So he says, that's not happening. I said, well, I have some great ideas, and I'd like to be the guy up there.
0: Yeah.
2: You're going to have somebody. I want to be a man.
0: Sure.
2: So he said, what'd you have in mind? And I told him I was going to do this concept where Brooks Brothers ended up being. So that didn't happen because Brooks Brothers came. And then there was nothing to be had. And Payard was there.
0: Oh, yeah, Francois.
2: And he didn't show the professionalism and I said to Frank, if you haven't any problems there, you know, I wish the guy well, but you know, I'm be happy to do something.
0: What'd you have in mind? Well, Francois is a handful. I know him for 30 years. Yeah.
2: So, so sure enough, there was some issues, and Frank said, "Okay, we can do something." I said, "But you don't have a kitchen. There's no kitchen space here." And he says, "Well, there's this space over here. You can make it all a kitchen connected, where we now have Pronto. I don't know if you're familiar with that on the side." Mm-hmm. And it connects, and he says you can either do a larger kitchen there, or you can even do something else. So we made some of it Pronto and some of it the kitchen. and that solved that problem.
0: Yeah, it's unbelievable.
2: So that's how we ended up getting there. And then once we proved ourselves with him, then it wasn't working out with him and Millie. So he sees me outside one day, and he says, Gillis, if things don't work out up there, are you interested? I said, absolutely.
0: Yeah, yeah.
2: So that's how that came about. That's when we were going to do either the Greek concept
0: Greek
2: or
0: Asian.
2: We decided to do Asian. And extremely happy. And he was happy, and we were all happy about that. And then I don't know how long afterwards, but then Wheatley came up. I said, Frank, I don't know. It's like a sister to it. I don't know if I really want to.
0: Taking money from my right pocket and sticking it in my left.
2: I don't know if I want to go there. Oh, no, no, you're going there. He says, you're going there. I want you to think of a concept, and that's what we're going to do, and I'll build you the basement.
1: Wow.
2: I said, okay. So
0: you became an employee of Frank Estella.
1: No, so it's interesting because at the Americana in the day, it was Millie's and Brasserie, I think.
2: Yeah.
1: And then, again, luckily you came into the picture, and Thursday nights have never been the same at the Americana.
2: Thank God.
1: But you do business every night, but it's incredible social scene.
2: Very, very good up there. Very, very good. And Barfried as well.
1: Same thing.
2: They're all very good, thank God. So I brought the pastis, the city, you know.
0: Yeah, yeah.
2: Like he brought the city and bought Madison Avenue, I feel that we bought urban concepts.
0: Sure.
2: And did them our way out here, mm-hmm. and that's what we
1: do. You find with Barfrit's, being that it's near LIU, which the Taylor Center, that you get a lot of business when they have their larger shows and stuff?
2: Oh, yeah. Early business.
1: I know you're a sponsor of the Taylor Center because your logos are on their ticket envelopes.
2: Exactly. Yeah, so absolutely. So that early, before the show, we get...
0: Barfrit's is an interesting
1: Restaurant because I see more family. You see the locals come with their kids or whatever. It's again your mix of restaurant concepts are incredible.
0: Yeah, it's a classic brasserie. You know, I mean, you can get there any time of day, and you know, it's a food's great.
1: Another location that does an incredible lunch. Again, when I'm in that area, and now I think you got Uncle Giuseppe's coming into your shopping center. So
2: yes, looking forward to that. They run a great operation.
0: Yeah.
2: Great operation. So that's how that went with Frank.
0: With Frank, yeah.
2: And then, people say, oh, you guys do such a great job. You have all these great operators. And thank God all these different concepts became successful. But it only happened that we did different concepts as opposed to doing, seven Bryan & Coopers, because each one was relatively close. So we had to think of another concept every time.
0: Yeah, absolutely.
2: So that's how that
1: So you and George have the Long Island locations. Just to spend a few minutes about what Dean's properties are in the city.
2: Well, Dean, we separated, but not in a bad way. He just wanted to. Dean's the middle child, so he wants to be the boss. So, and I'm the oldest brother, and George is cool. So. It turned out that Dean wanted to separate, and so he took River Bay. George and I took Majors and Bryan & Cooper, and Dean, who was not the city guy, I was the city guy. I was the guy that lived there. I had all the friends there, and I was interested in getting a place there. And he wasn't as interested at the time. So he once we did make that separation, he landed in my opinion. The best place in all of Manhattan, and he landed that boathouse.
0: Yeah, amazing.
2: Because it was such a beautiful, and he made it a beautiful place. You know, it was just when he took it over, it was just a barge there with a tent, and he made it into an absolutely fabulous place. And I had my 50th birthday party there when he first.
1: I hope he gave you a deal.
2: Oh yeah, he did.
0: That was last week too.
2: Yeah, exactly. Yeah. So, and then the boats and the thing and so on and so forth. So, and then he was going to take Tavern, and he bumped heads there and a lot of problems and so on. So he dropped that, and then he was previously working on a deal for Gallagher's one time that kind of fell apart, and he resurrected that, and he made the deal with Mrs. Brody, and took that and then renovated that. And now
1: it's still an incredible restaurant.
2: It was a tired place. It was kind of like Monero's.
0: Yeah,
2: you know?
0: Beat up, mm-hmm.
2: Yeah, so he took that and made a sophisticated place.
1: Yeah, my family just, my daughter, they went to Broadway recently, and that they went there. And incredible review of the restaurant. Oh. So the blood in your family, they know how to make restaurants.
2: Thank you. Well, when I'm in the city, I definitely go over there. I love it there.
0: And there was all kinds of problems.
2: It's really a Brian Cooper with the name Gallagher's.
0: Yeah, yeah. Didn't he get having problems with the unions, right? Wasn't that?
2: Yeah, I didn't want to talk about that.
0: Yeah, yeah.
1: So Gallagher's ended up opening recently, if I'm not mistaken, down in Florida.
2: Yes.
1: Have you ever ventured into Florida?
2: Yes, we have. Ironically, at the same time, we actually had our place. We opened up within weeks of one another. And we, George and I, live in Bell Harbor, so we had a deal with the Bell Harbor shops, but that fell apart because they're looking to redevelop it and make it into high rises and have affordable housing, and it came into the space that we had our deals.
0: Right. Yeah.
2: I mean, we literally had leases made up and
0: oh,
2: so
0: really?
2: On. Oh, yeah.
0: Yeah.
2: And then the 2 years that we were. It was supposed to wait 3 years before we could start, and they really haven't started yet, and that's been about 4 years ago.
1: Oh, really? Wow.
2: So
1: wow.
2: He had other opportunities there, but they didn't appeal to us.
0: Uh-huh.
2: So in the interim, we found this, we were offered a space up at Aventura with the Sofa family, Aventura Mall, which is a tremendous mall.
1: Sure.
2: It's not as high-end, but it's like 35% high-end now.
0: Right, right.
2: And she runs the best operation you could ever imagine, and it's got everything going on.
1: And what's the name?
2: It's called Toku.
1: Really?
2: We took a Toku, and it's the most beautiful Toku. I mean, this one is beautiful here, but there the ceilings are 25 feet high, and we've got this big Buddha face that has images that lights up on it.
0: Oh, nice.
1: I was just in Aventura, and I didn't know this.
2: God.
1: Oh, my goodness.
2: Oh, my
0: Who did the design for you? Who designed?
2: That one we did with Rockwell.
0: Rockwell, yeah.
2: We did all of Tao and Nobu's operations. You know?
0: Right, right.
1: So what is it with the Long Island restaurants going down to Florida? You got Chris and Tony's.
0: They got their the clientele.
2: Yeah. You know, and Florida, we know from years ago, because we were on Glades Road with Majors. 30 years ago, and it didn't work out. So, you know, Florida is better, but everybody is going there, so the competition's high. And then you have the season, and it's not fun, you know, during season. So you have to build up enough local clientele to keep you going in the off season, so that. And then the season is just, you bang it out.
1: Now, you just mentioned Majors. Mm-hmm. Again, a lot of your restaurants are more high-end.
2: Mm-hmm.
1: Majors is more middle of the road, mm-hmm. and you had two locations. One was in Woodbury, but the one in East Meadow is still there, still thriving. And what's the concept with that restaurant, if you could just explain?
2: You want the story behind it?
1: Sure.
0: Yeah.
2: Okay. So we like big restaurants. We grew up, I mean, when we were first looking for the first restaurant, Dean was with the broker, and he said, and Dean was 21 years old, and he said he wants a 250 seat restaurant, you know, in the Roslyn area. And the guy says, you know, do you have enough money for this? And Dean says, I'll worry about that. You worry about finding me what I want.
0: Yeah.
2: So, and I was looking in the city at the time, but anyway, you know the story that we ended up with the one on Willis Avenue, and that was a 250 seat restaurant. So, and over the years, and Tom will tell you, you know, financing, banks don't really want to finance restaurants, and it took many, many, many years for us to develop a relationship with a bank.
0: Sure.
2: So before we had the relationship with the bank, you had to go to a money lender.
0: Yeah.
2: So we went to this money lender that if he knew you and he knew the location, he'll tell you right away, okay, no problem.
0: Yeah.
2: So he and we paid interest that you wouldn't believe. I don't know how free I can speak on this station, but it was unbelievable. And then we were paying Peter to pay Paul in those days, and we owed money, and we had to make a deal. And we serviced that deal, and now We borrowed money from this moneylender to renovate Papa's restaurant, make it River Bay. And, we were making the River Bay, and we were borrowing the money. And now I needed more because the same thing happened. I owed money again to somebody, and I had to take it from the

0: to pay me a second amount. Right. So he ended up doing it.
1: But he believed in you.
0: Yeah, but I threw the keys on the table and said, well, then you just bought yourself a restaurant if you don't help me.
1: Yeah, right. Shrewd.
0: Because that was we had the property there, and that was the collateral. So,
2: sure, yeah.
0: So I said, okay. He said, oh, slow down. He says, all right, let me digest this. So he calls back the next day. He says, yeah, we can give you the money. You pay principal only, and it's 24% interest, and we're going to, and you can't close that deal in New York because it's over the amount.
2: Uh-huh.
0: So we're going to do it in Jersey. And that was wild. So make a long story short, after we built River Bay and made it what it is, and now that we've finally got a bank, and we lived like that for 3 years, paying exorbent fees, 16, 24.
2: Sure,
0: smiling at the customer, owing people money.
2: Yeah,
0: miserable. Everybody looks at us.
1: The beauties of a hard lender.
0: All these guys are we really, I mean, if I ever do a book or a movie, I've got plenty to talk about. So this, he was there to get his check at the closing, and he liked us so much. This guy, Marty Albert, he's not with us anymore. And he said, you know something? You guys are unbelievable. He says, you know, I have three restaurants I just had to foreclose. And why don't you take them and fix them up and sell them so you have some money?
2: Yeah.
0: So we looked at the three, and the only one that we really liked was the one in East Meadow. It was a freestanding building. And it was a friend of mine, a guy that owned it. It was called...
1: Was that Dr. Generosity's?
0: Yeah, with Billy.
2: Billy.
0: Dr. Generosity's. And... But, you know, he made a deal with them, and he couldn't, so I guess they had to foreclose on him, you know?
2: Yeah.
0: And so we took it, and we made it Majors. So that's why Majors is there, because of this money lender.
1: Gotcha.
0: And that's how that happened, and we wanted a moderate-priced place for that kind of neighborhood.
2: Yeah,
0: you know, that's all.
1: So that brings up an interesting question.
0: And we love that place.
1: You own your own properties usually, or you...
0: If it can be done, yes. I certainly don't own it in the shopping center.
1: No, of course.
0: But all the other buildings, we own.
2: I'll tell you a funny story about Billy. He had a chef, an Irish guy. I think his name was Seamus or something. And we're all there one night, back in the 70s, you know. And Seamus had an anxiety attack in the kitchen. He thought he was having a heart attack, right? So apparently he had this great recipe for crab cakes, right? So Billy goes, oh, my God, Seamus is having a heart attack. So everybody runs into the kitchen. Seamus is laying on the ground. So Billy goes, Seamus, what's the recipe for the crab cake?
0: Oh my
2: and he
0: God.
2: Goes, F you, Mr. Generosity. It's a hilarious scene.
0: Oh, my God. That's
2: good. Talk about making a movie. Oh, my God. Oh, Billy was nuts.
0: Those guys were too much.
1: What an incredible segue. So there was a Newsday article about you, and you were in the movie Friends and Neighbors.
0: Yes.
1: Just give us a little insight into that.
0: Well, I knew that they were doing that show, and I had a contact there to ask him if I could have a small part. I never did that before, and being that I had this contact, and they worked it out.
1: You're pretty shrewd. That's pretty incredible.
0: Because
1: I have a good friend down in New Orleans, and they had some TV shows filmed in a building that they owned, but they weren't smart enough to say, you can't do this unless I'm in it, and I want a SAG card.
0: Yeah.
1: You're shrewd.
0: So it was exciting. It was fun. We talk about it now, and it's fun to see it. But I was telling Tom earlier that in doing that, it took hours and hours. So I always thought about, because when I was in Brooklyn working, they said, you should be an actor, Gillis. So it was in the back of my mind, you know. And you were asking me earlier, you know, did I want to be in this? I never thought I was going to be in the restaurant business. If anything, I thought I was going to be somehow in the fashion business at the time. So
1: a furrier.
0: Not a furrier, no, but I was buying my clothes since I was a kid, and I thought, I just.
1: So you said your father had a restaurant in Sheepshead Bay. Was that near Lundy's?
0: Next door.
1: Oh, wow.
0: Right next door.
2: Wow.
0: Oh, unbelievable. In fact, if we ran out of pies, Lundy's made some terrific pies, and it had this tin underneath it. And it came in this big bag that folded over and had Lundy's on it. And he said, Gillis, take off your bow tie And it would be a Sunday at the end of the week when he ran out of

0: whatever, sure, pie, yeah. One, and go get me two apple and three blueberries from blueberry pies from Lundy's, and I would go there. And what an operation. I mean, when I went, you know, that was a 3,000-seat restaurant. Can you imagine that?
1: No.
0: 1,500 on the bottom floor, 1,500 on the top floor. And when I came in the early 60s, it was just the bottom floor at 1,500.
1: Yeah.
0: So, and to see it in operation was phenomenal. Just
1: it's
0: phenomenal.
1: Nuts.
2: So it's interesting because, like, you in the day, these restaurants, if I'm not mistaken, people would, like, hoard, like, this collect around the table that you wanted to sit at. So when they got up, you could get a table.
0: At Lundy's, and they did that, yes.
2: And, yeah. And they also used to do that at the Boardwalk restaurant down at Jones Beach. I mean, you can't fathom that how that would work today.
1: I had a lady one time go up to a table. You know, my partner, this woman used to come into one of my restaurants out east all the time, and she goes to my partner, "You have a table for me? I don't have a reservation." She says, "Yeah, if you kind of wait about 15 minutes, I got somebody paying a bill over there. I'll get you down, right?" So she walks over to the table. She says, "Will you people hurry up, please?" He goes, "This is our table as soon as you leave." So he goes over there, and he goes, "You can't do that." I come out. He's telling me what's going on. And as we're talking, I see her and her husband, and her husband's bigger than you, right? And I'm like, oh, this isn't going to be good, right? So he comes over and he goes to my partner. He goes, "This is what we're going to do. I'm going to take you outside in front of the windows there. I'm going to pretend that I'm yelling at you. You're going to pretend that you're getting yelled at. And I promise you I'll have her out of here in 15 minutes, right?" So I swear to God. So they go out in the front. It's all pantomime. He's like pointing his finger. Yeah, like he's yelling. My partner's got his shoulders down, the whole thing. He comes up. He goes, "That's it. We're out of here," right? So she goes walking past my partner at the front door. Huh. You know, like, so showed you, you know. Yeah. And he goes walking by. He goes, "Thanks, pal." And he left. Yeah, can you imagine? Crazy. I mean, that's where you get your acting chops, from trying to pretend that you like difficult customers. You know what I mean?
0: I always enjoyed, to a degree. Of course, I don't want a difficult customer, but yeah. I enjoyed the challenge of turning it around.
1: Yeah, yeah. You know? For sure.
0: You know, making a person happy.
1: Yeah.
2: So I love Tom's story where somebody wanted a favor at the restaurant and they said they knew you or something.
1: Oh, no, that was, briefly, you know, I had a restaurant in Montauk for years, right, which is an outdoor society. So everybody in Montauk is either on the beach playing golf, fishing, whatever. So you can have 300 reservations and nobody in the place at 7 o'clock, right? It's 7:30 they start. So we were doing crazy numbers out there. And so this guy comes walking in with his wife, and there's nobody in the place, right? He says to the hostess, "Can you see this two people?" And she goes, "Do you have a reservation?" He goes, "No." And she goes, "All right, let me look." So she's looking at the book, and he's looking at her like she's nuts because there's nobody in the place. Right? So she says to him, I said, "Listen, if you can promise me you'll be out of here in an hour and a half, I can get you down." He says, "Okay." Takes him to a table. "I don't want to sit there." Takes him to the second table. "I don't want to sit there." "Where do you want to sit?" So he points to a table of four. He goes, "I can't sit you at a table of four. You know, I'm a big guy. I'm not going to be happy at a table of two. There's nobody here. It's ridiculous." You know, they go back to the hostess stand. They're arguing. I come out to see what's going on. I said, "What's the problem?" He says, "I'm a big guy. I want to sit at a table of four. She wants to put me to deuce. I can't do that." I said, "Sir, listen, what we have here is essentially a real estate transaction. It happens to come with a meal. I'm selling square footage. This is Montauk in August, you know. If you want a bigger table, come back in November. You can sit at a table of 14 and nobody's going to care, right?" So he looks at me, points his finger at me, goes, "Let me tell you something, pal. I know Tom Shortell, and when I tell him what's going on, your heads are going to roll." I'm like, "What?" He goes, "Yeah, I know Tom. I'm telling you, I'm going to call him, and your ass is in trouble." So I'm like, "All right, sit where you want, right?" So the hostess grabs a nose and runs inside, leaves me with this maniac, right? So she comes out, and she says, "Why didn't you say anything?" I said, "The guy said he knew me, he was going to call me and have me fire me. It's a lot to process. I couldn't get through it at the time."
0: That's hysterical.
1: It's unbelievable.
0: Oh,
1: yeah.
0: My God.
1: It's endless, you know?
2: I think the two of you should collaborate on a book.
1: Oh, it would be, you know how thick it would be? It would be like this thick. 2,000 pages.
0: It was funny. Just recently, we lost our mom. At 94, and we're in the house a few weeks before I went away, and because we have to gather things, see what's gonna be.
1: Sure.
0: And we started reminiscing about the years and what took place and kind of some of the stuff that we're talking about today and how we started and how instrumental my mother in particular, my father too, of course, because he had a restaurant and he brought us to and showed us quite a bit, but our mother was instrumental in helping us make it happen.
1: Uh-huh.
0: And then we started with the stories, just like we're doing now.
1: Oh, yeah.
0: And I said, you know, I might do a book sometime, and I got to remember these. And Dean starts popping in with things that I had forgotten about. Unbelievable.
2: Well, if there's any solace, we're sorry to hear about your mom's passing, but hopefully the memories and the stories, like you say, they may be painful, but that's a good pain to treasure.
1: It's all part of the family history, you know. It's you're writing a story there. Yeah, I could tell you, you know, when I was very friendly with Nelson DeMille before he passed away, right? So I called him up one day and I said, listen, I'm going to come over and talk to you about something. He goes, please don't tell me you're going to write a book. I said, yeah, I'm thinking about writing this cookbook for Long Island. He goes, do you think Long Island needs another crab cake recipe? He says, why don't you do that thing that you do with the magazine, with the stories of crazy people, you know? So he says, I'm going to give you another piece of advice. He says, if you want to write a book, you should just lay in a dark room, take an aspirin, and wait for the feeling to pass, because it's a pain in the ass, you know? And he's right. It's hard. It's a lot harder than it looks, you know?
0: Yeah.
1: But rewarding at the end when you finally get it all out, you know?
0: It's like building a restaurant or being in a movie. It's hard.
1: Yeah, it is.
0: You know? But then in fact, George laughs because when we were building Toku, and you know, you're trying to get it open, and you know you're only like a few days away, and you see things that still have to be done.
1: Yeah.
0: And I said to him, one day there'll be people here. And now when we build, he says to me, Gillis, one day there'll be people here. And then, you know, when you're there on a busy night, you go, wow, like, look.
1: Yeah.
0: So it takes a long time to get there. Like, even now with this new one that we're doing, we've been working with this over a year now.
1: Yeah.
0: And then it's going to take another 10 months before so it's like a 2-year process.
2: Nobody and again, what's the concept of that going to be?
0: It's going to be an Italian steakhouse.
1: So nobody has any idea about how difficult it is
2: with fish. With fish.
1: They don't have any clue as to how hard it is. Everybody thinks you stand in the front, you hand out menus, you make a fortune, you know, you ride to the bank with a pickup truck full of money.
0: Right.
1: It just... The pain and suffering that goes into building a restaurant is insane.
2: So,
1: you know?
2: So I have to ask
0: why do we keep on doing it?
1: I know. We're sick people.
2: That's the definition of insanity.
1: It's in your DNA or it's not, right? I always tell people, even young kids that are coming into the business, you know, a mentor or whatever. Right. I said, listen, if this is in your blood, you can't do anything else. If it's not, you're only going to be able to fake it for a while, and then you're going to wind up in the post office or something,
0: exactly,
1: you know?
0: Sure.
2: So when you open a restaurant like Toku, which is Asian fusion, I guess, do you have insight into what you want as the menu, or
0: absolutely,
2: you depend on your consultant? I mean, your
0: most
2: sticky rice is like legendary.
0: Thank you. That was the most difficult of them all because we weren't as familiar with that. We're all familiar growing up with Italian and Greek and so on, you know, the fish house. So even though there's plenty of work there, but the Asian, that was quite a job. So we would go out constantly. We would take our chef with us, and we would go to places. And I'd say, and George would say, I want this, I want this, and I want you to make it as good or better. You don't want to change it up a little bit, whatever.
1: Sure, yeah.
0: But this is what I'm looking for. And that's what we did. George and I have done all our menus. I'm not a chef, but I consider myself a chef of taste.
2: Mm-hmm.
0: And when I work with a chef, I say, it's not right. I don't know what's wrong with it, but it's just not right.
1: Yeah.
0: So please, you know, see what you
1: fix
0: can
1: it.
0: Do.
2: And how do you describe the Cipollini? What's the style? What's the concept?
0: Italian trattoria.
2: And what's some of the menu type items for people that might not be familiar with?
0: Well, it's really what you see in so many. It's all the same in so many trattorias. It's how you present it and where you're located and how good the food is. But, you know, it's a linguine white clam sauce. It's a penne alla vodka. It's clams oreganata. You know, the fish items. We have whole fish. We have portion fish. And then, you know, veal scallopini, veal parmesan.
2: You're getting me.
1: All the usual suspects.
0: You know? Yeah. So we put the traditional ones that people are familiar with, and when we do a menu usually, and then to be a little different, that's where we ask our chef to have some specials and work with it that way.
1: Yeah.
0: To
2: so that's interesting, you know. You say
1: yeah,
2: that because
1: sense.
2: If you look at the menu at Hendrick's, you have chicken parmesan. Right. You have meatballs and spaghetti, I believe.
0: Yep.
2: And then you have all the, you know, steak things.
0: Yeah. You're very good.
2: I love your restaurants, I got to admit.
0: Thank you.
2: So much so that I might have to ask a favor for Father's Day to get a reservation,
0: no
2: Bryant and Cooper.
0: No problem.
1: He's much nicer than Frankie Pellegrino.
2: That's just an interesting question, though. Mother's Day compared to Father's Day. Mother's Day is definitely a restaurant day, but is Father's Day the same, or is it more a barbecue
1: grown,
2: day?
1: Yeah, it's getting bigger now.
0: Yeah, it's grown to be the same.
1: Absolutely. Yeah, it used to be they give you a tie and a spatula until you go out in the backyard and flip hamburgers.
0: Exactly.
1: You know? All you want to do is watch the U.S. Open.
0: Right. But now it's just as big.
2: So let me ask you, when the Ryder Cup was here locally, we talked about Rao's at one point, but they had a pop-up in Bethpage for the Ryder Cup. Do you get involved with any pop-ups like the Hampton Classic? Do you do anything out east or any of these special golf events, the PGA and stuff?
0: I did one years ago. We made a Brian Cooper hamburger stand at the a tennis open, and it was fun. It was a challenging experience. It was many years ago. I'm talking about at least 25 years ago. So, no, we don't do that.
1: Well, taking your restaurant on the road is a large order,
0: yeah,
1: you know.
0: Yeah.
1: I have a off-premise catering business out east. You know, we do large vineyard weddings and stuff like that. And I tell you, the first thing I look for at the location is where's the hardware store and where's the food store, because you're going to forget something, you know.
0: Yeah,
1: trying to bring your restaurant to another location is difficult, you know.
2: Do you do any off-premise catering or?
0: We do only for our clients that can afford and ask us to do it, because we don't. It's not our main business, so we don't do it all.
2: So
0: the
2: you
0: time.
2: Leave that to Kitchen Cabaret in that area.
0: We have certain regular clients that actually we've been doing it for a number of years, and they want us to do it, so we do it. Yeah,
2: and it's interesting for some reason on the North Shore. Growing up, I know that, like, for Passover and the Jewish holidays, the families don't want to cook anymore. And we talk about the Jolly Fisherman. I used to go there every Passover, and they would forego the lobster that night, and it would be a brisket dinner and mozzarella soup and stuff.
0: We do that at Hendrick's, though.
2: Oh, you do?
0: Yeah. We have that Passover dinner that we serve at Hendrick's.
2: Okay. Good to know. Good to know.
1: Yeah, that's been more popular. I used to do that at Cool Fish even years ago. Yeah, you know, we did a Seder dinner, and then did the same thing at Jewel. You know,
2: in the day,
1: more
2: Jolly Fish.
1: You know, it's the last generation, like my mother's generation, was taught by my grandmother's generation, right? But these kids, they don't cook. You know, these kids, they're Uber and everything, they're DoorDash and everything. It's great, right? Your son does the same thing, right?
2: Mm-hmm.
1: Yeah, a lot of DoorDash, and nobody knows how to
2: cook. I like when my son gets one course from one place and a second course from another. I think COVID was the greatest enlightenment for him.
1: Yeah, it's amazing how, you know, it's all changed. I mean, you know, you and I have been in the business forever. I started in 68, and, you know, I've seen so many ebbs and flows and changes and stuff. And now, you know, I mean, you know, with the advent of food TV, everybody's an expert. Everybody knows what's going on. And the gluten thing, you know. I was saying the other day, I said, if the Iranians ever figure out a way to put gluten on a warhead, we'd surrender without a shot being fired, you know. It's like, it's the biggest poison out there.
2: I'm afraid we don't have enough time to talk about it, but obviously you were able to survive COVID. And
0: Well, we were very fortunate here in Long Island, because it was a three-month deal, as opposed to everywhere else it was a year.
1: Yeah.
0: So, you know, we thank God for that we were able to get through it a lot easier than most people. And
2: did you rev up and do a lot of takeout for that, or
0: biggest takeout was Toku had takeout that you wouldn't believe. Just wouldn't believe. I didn't believe it.
1: Yeah, well, it's I think there's certain cuisines that
0: yes,
1: you know, carry out better
0: exactly.
1: than others. You
0: exactly.
1: know what I mean?
0: So, and we just had a few of our places open to pick up food out of it. It was like Brian and Cooper, Cipollini, and Toku. That was
1: mm-hmm.
0: it.
1: Yeah.
2: As we close out the show, again, you mentioned that the property you took over, the former Jolly Fisherman, is mm-hmm. an ongoing project. Are you looking further out that there's other things on the drawing board, or you just right now concentrating on Jolly Fisherman and
0: I have a I don't know what you want to call it, a deal junkie, they say sometimes.
1: No, yeah,
0: you know?
1: Yeah.
0: I mean, I love knowing what's available and seeing what's, and I like to do projects. So I look right now, because we're it's such a big job, I thought it would be a little faster job. We'll probably just concentrate on it and get it going. But see, it's good to also know what's going on, because if you do want to do something else, sometimes it's a year in preparation even to make the deal.
1: Yeah.
0: You know, that it's coming up and so on. So I'm on top of it all as far as what's available in Florida and, in Long Island.
1: Yeah, yeah.
0: So if something really appeals to us, or sometimes it's just putting your face where you can't, you say, oh, how can I say no? I'm taking this. You know?
1: Yeah, of course.
0: So, yes, we're open to do more.
2: Very cool.
1: Well, listen, it's been great having you, man. I have nothing but tremendous respect for what you and your brothers have done on Long Island. You're iconic at this point, legendary. And
0: that's because I'm old.
1: That's right.
0: Well, you know, older. I'm young, but I'm old in number.
1: We're all in the fourth quarter here. You know?
0: Yeah, unbelievable.
1: So anyway, Gillis Paul, thanks again for coming. So we're going to close the show with Tom's Three Keys to Life like we normally do. As life is too short to drink bad wine, treat every meal like it was your last, and keep chocolate in your life as important as sex and pizza.
0: Ooh.

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My name is Sean Lynch. I'm hanging with you on this Sunday, June 14th. Man, time flies, right? Halfway through June already. I'm with you till 2 o'clock right now, Earth, Wind, and Fire on WHLI. Good morning.

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4: 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VAXD is so successful, it's been seen on ABC, CBS, and NBC News. 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
3: 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VAX-D is so successful, it's been seen on ABC, CBS, and NBC News. 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

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My name is Sean Lynch. So a poll asked on a scale of 1 to 10, how would you rate your attractiveness? And guess what? The top answers were, oh yeah, you guessed it. I hate doing this, but we have to because it's in the news. 6 or 7. Ouch. Eric Clapton. It's

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My name is Sean Lynch, hanging with you for another hour on this Sunday, June 14th. Chicago for you right now. They'll be at Jones Beach Theater this summer with Styx in July.

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2: 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Well, I'm here to tell you that there's another option, and it doesn't involve surgery. It's called VAX-D and the Zenith A100. These two state-of-the-art decompression machines pull the disc back into position by creating a negative pressure within the disc. This, in turn, forces nutrients into the disc and gives the spine the space it needs so that there is less irritation on the spinal nerves, which is causing the pain. VAX-D is so successful, it's been seen on ABC, CBS, and NBC News. I've treated thousands of patients with this revolutionary new technology and have been featured in Newsday many times. 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

0: Dr. Keith Solomon, D.C. from the Long Island Disc Decompression Center. Are you suffering from severe neck and back pain? Have you tried physical therapy, chiropractic adjustments, acupuncture, shots, and are living day-to-day on pain medication? Well, I'm here to tell you that there's another option, and it doesn't involve surgery. It's called VAX-D and the Zenith A100. These two state-of-the-art decompression machines pull the disc back into position by creating a negative pressure within the disc. This, in turn, forces nutrients into the disc and gives the spine the space it needs so that there is less irritation on the spinal nerves, which is causing the pain. VAX-D is so successful, it's been seen on ABC, CBS, and NBC News. I've treated thousands of patients with this revolutionary new technology and have been featured in Newsday many times. 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

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My name is Sean Lynch. That about does it for me. I'll catch you back here tomorrow morning, bright and early, 6 a.m. I'll bring the bagels. You bring the coffee. Stephen Bishop. Have a great Sunday. Done it.

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5: 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This, in turn, forces nutrients into the disc and gives the spine the space it needs so that there is less irritation on the spinal nerves, which is causing the pain. VAX-D is so successful, it's been seen on ABC, CBS, and NBC News. 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
3: 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I'm Dr. Keith Solomon, D.C. from the Long Island Disc Decompression Center. 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VAX-D is so successful, it's been seen on ABC, CBS, and NBC News. 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